0: National Weather Service in the Quad Cities has issued a severe thunderstorm warning for Northern Keokuk County, Johnson County, Southern Benton County, Northern Washington County, Southern Linn County, Iowa County, until 9:15 p.m. At 8:18 p.m., severe thunderstorms were located along a line extending from Blairstown to Keswick, moving east at 40 miles an hour. Expected hazards include 60 miles an hour wind gusts and nickel-sized hail. The following impacts are expected: expects damage to roofs, siding, and trees. Locations impacted include Cedar Rapids, Iowa City, Marengo, Marion, Coralville, North Liberty, Hiawatha, Mount Vernon, Williamsburg, Belle Plaine, Kelowna, Lisbon, Fairfax, Solon, Tiffin, Ely, Atkins, Walford, Wellman, and Springville. This includes the following highways: Interstate 80 in Iowa between mile markers 205 and 251. Interstate 380 between mile markers 1 and 25. Take cover now. Continuous cloud-to-ground lightning is occurring with these storms. Move indoors immediately. Lightning is one of nature's leading killers. Remember, if you can hear thunder, you are close enough to be struck by lightning. Torrential rainfall is occurring with these storms, and may lead to flash flooding. Do not drive your vehicle through flooded roadways.
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0: Welcome back to the Ramsey Show in the Fairwinds Credit Union Studio. Jade Washaw, Ramsey Personality, is my co-host today. Noah's in Charleston, South Carolina. Hi, Noah. How are you?
1: Hey, Dave. I'm good.
0: What's up?
1: Hey, so me and my wife both work full-time and are in ministry full-time. We just had our first kid a year ago, and we bought a new house whenever we had him, just to fit our family better. And now we're in way over our heads, and I'm kind of stuck at what to do next.
2: You're in way over your head with your mortgage?
1: Yeah. It's our only debt. We don't have car payments. We don't have student loans.
2: Did something change that caused you to be in over your head, or it was kind of like that from the beginning?
1: No, it wasn't always like that. We had a home that we purchased for a good price, and we were able to sell it and make a good bit of money on. And the next barrier to entry cost-wise for the housing market that we're in was pretty substantial, and we thought we could make it work, and it is just not working.
2: Okay.
0: Okay, so from the day you signed up for this current home, you've been over your head.
1: Yeah, pretty much.
0: Yeah. You bought a house you can't afford, so what are you going to do?
1: Yeah.
2: How much is it?
0: You're either going to make more money or you're going to sell the house. Which is it?
1: We're both like in top kind of pay for the jobs that we're in for the ministries that we work for.
2: What do you make a month?
1: Our monthly income is $6,630.
2: And how much is the mortgage?
1: Our mortgage is $2,962.
2: Yeah. Okay.
0: 50%.
2: Yep.
1: Yeah.
0: Noah.
1: But we luckily put...
0: Noah.
1: Yeah.
0: The education you got to go in the ministry didn't include math.
1: Most of the time it doesn't. Unfortunately.
0: I'm messing with you, man. Because you already knew the answer before you called. You bought a house you can't afford. You can't keep it. It's killing you.
1: We're trying to figure out.
0: It's taking all of your fun. The psalmist says the blessings of the Lord have no sorrow added to them. This is not from God. It has sorrow.
1: Yeah.

0: The National Weather Service in the Quad Cities has issued a severe thunderstorm warning for Cedar County, Eastern Johnson County, Jones County, Northwestern Muscatine County, Southern Linn County, until 10:15 p.m. At 9:07 p.m., severe thunderstorms were located along a line extending from Cedar Rapids to Twinview Heights to near Sharon Center, moving east at 40 miles an hour. Expected hazards include 70 miles an hour wind gusts and nickel-size hail. Severe weather has been confirmed by train spotters. The following impacts are expected. Expect considerable tree damage. Damage is likely to mobile homes, roofs, and outbuildings. Locations impacted include Cedar Rapids, Iowa City, Anamosa, Tipton, West Branch, Mechanicsville, Stanwood, Marion, Coralville, Hiawatha, Mount Vernon, West Liberty, Lisbon, Solon, Ely, Springville, University Heights, Loudoun, Hills, and Olin. This includes the following highways: Interstate 80 in Iowa between mile markers 242 and 276. Interstate 380 between mile markers 17 and 24. Remain alert for a possible tornado. Tornadoes can develop quickly from severe thunderstorms. If you spot a tornado, go at once into the basement or small central room in a sturdy structure. Take cover now. Continuous cloud-to-ground lightning is occurring with these storms. Move indoors immediately. Lightning is one of nature's leading killers. Remember, if you can hear thunder, you are close enough to be struck by lightning. Torrential rainfall is occurring with these storms and may lead to flash flooding. Do not drive your vehicle through flooded roadways.
1: It's just about as done that one time or another.
2: Absolutely. It's just harder to go backwards when it's a house. You feel, it's easier to take something back to the store, but when it's a house, you feel a type of way about it.
1: So. Yeah, well, it's harder. It's even hard to go and look at houses in the neighborhood that you can afford after you looked at houses in the neighborhood.
2: Yeah, because you've set the bar higher, and now you've got to
1: If you go drive a Lamborghini, it's hard to settle on an Audi.
2: Oh, man.
1: It's just hard.
2: Yeah.
1: I mean, and if you actually owned a Lamborghini that you couldn't afford and you have to sell it to get a used Audi. I don't know why I'm picking on Audis today, but a Volkswagen, a used Jetta. How's that? Yeah, you know, go get you a Jetta. No,
2: don't. The secret to happiness, lowered expectations.
1: Exactly. Exactly. And so, yeah. Well, the thing is, in an effort to create a good situation for your family, the two of you made a bad math decision. That the irony is it has caused your family to be in a bad situation.
2: Yeah.
1: And so while the actual environment is nicer, everything about it reminds you that you've made a mistake.
2: Yeah, and it's
1: when you drive up in front every day.
2: It was an emotional thing because they knew going in
1: they couldn't do it.
2: That they couldn't do it, but they told themselves, "Oh, we'll just eat peanut butter and jelly.
1: Work it out."
2: Yeah.
1: No, he won't. Yeah. God can do math. He doesn't work it out. He says you have to sell your house.
2: That's brutal.
1: He brings misery to you until you sell it. Yeah. It's hard. I'm sorry, Noah.
2: Yeah, that's
1: but
2: tough.
1: Yeah, there's no question, honey. You just did something and you got to undo it. You got to go back to the last time you had a good life. And it was before you bought this house. That's the last time. And then, yeah, you're going to move out. But no, Charles, don't believe this line. Charleston, South freaking Carolina, is so expensive you can't afford to live there. It is expensive.
2: And they have expensive houses, 100%.
1: They do in every town.
2: Yeah, I'm just saying you don't have to pick
1: freaking
2: one of those.
1: Amarillo has expensive houses, mm-hmm. but, you know, that you can't afford to live in. But every town has a house that you can't afford to live in, mm-hmm. or 7, or 16, or 17,000. I don't know. And some counties you can't even afford to live in. The county we live in is the 11th wealthiest county in the United States, Williamson County, Tennessee, just south of Nashville. And it's full of big old stinking houses.
2: It sure is.
1: That are hard to buy a house in this county. But you probably don't live in this county if you make $5,000 a month. Mm-hmm. You probably don't, unless your grandmother gave you a house. You know, I mean, that's it. So, mm-hmm. But that's okay. You can live one county over, and there's lots of houses.
2: That's right.
1: As a matter of fact, my wife and I were kind of doing our drive around yesterday, and we drove down into one of the counties. We went, look, nice, affordable homes, and they're not that far out of town. You can actually do it. You just have to drive in that direction instead of the other direction.

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0: 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As we approach 8:01, let's approach the newsroom. Chris Turner today has your top stories.
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0: Get to the bigger, broader picture.
17: Sure. Well, it's going to be the Patriots taking on the Seahawks in Seattle tonight, a rematch of the Super Bowl that didn't end so well. So it's our second bite at the apple. We'll see what they can do tonight. But a lot of attention obviously focused on this game, and a lot of money will be focused on this game and the whole season for the NFL, with the American Gaming Association predicting that just this NFL season, Americans will place about $29.5 billion worth of bets. That's up very little from last year.
0: You know, the other thing that Rory that I noticed is the NFL really is getting to the point where there's not really a day without a game pretty much anymore. Right. I wonder if betting has anything to do with that, or it's just exposure, just a game a day for everybody keeps everybody interested.
17: Well, that's it. And it's also expanding locations, right? And as I mentioned about the sports betting that's happening through regulated commercial sports books at $29.5 billion, on those prediction markets, maybe even more is getting wagered there on sites like Polymarket and Kalshi. One of the interesting notes is that on those sites, the prediction markets that sort of skirt the law about what is a bet and what is a prediction, you only have to be 18, not 21 in many of the states to use them. So they figure 18 to 20-year-olds will be betting about $5.1 billion. And so the NFL wants younger viewers, and they want a global audience. We're already going to see that tomorrow night when they're playing in Melbourne, Australia, or tomorrow morning, I think they play.
0: Yeah, exactly right. It's crazy to see the NFL around the world. Okay, before I let you go, Rory, there is a new survey out about the happiest states in the U.S. And, of course, Iowans are very happy people, so we're always willing to compare ourselves to other states. What's the survey look like here?
17: Yeah, it's the folks over at Wallet Hub looking at the emotional and physical well-being of the population. What's the work environment? What's the community and environment like there? So in those three different categories, dozens of different data points, mash it all up, and the happiest state makes sense. Maybe not this week, but it's Hawaii. I say not this week because of the storm approaching there, but Hawaii is considered the happiest. Number two is the head scratcher, though. New Jersey comes in as the happiest place. Yes. Utah, Idaho, and Maryland are in the top five. You'll be happy to know Iowa comes in at number 20, so you certainly made the top half, and beating out another state that came in at 21, that state being Florida. So there you go.
0: We're slightly happier than Florida, Rory, but what, like 18 points below New Jersey. What?
17: That's, yeah, New Jersey.
0: I don't know how credible this study now has suddenly become. That is our guy, national correspondent Rory O'Neill. Not responsible for the results, just bringing us the report. Rory, thanks for checking in this morning. It is 8:09. You got it on Iowa's Morning News.
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0: Flash. flash flooding, patchy fog, and rain continue until mid-morning, gradually becoming partly sunny this afternoon with a high of 84. Partly cloudy for your Wednesday night, low 64. Sunny on Thursday, high of 81. We're going to continue to be on a flood watch on Thursday in the aftermath of all this rain.
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0: After all that rain in Des Moines, cloudy skies, 69 degrees at 8:16 on this Wednesday morning, September 9th. Now mostly cloudy in Cedar Rapids and 70. Davenport still suffering under some rain, some fog, some mist, making that morning commute a little challenging in the Davenport area. 70 degrees at 8:16. It's time to head back into the newsroom and hear the headlines.
21: The U.S. and Iran are continuing to trade strikes in the Middle East. Severe storms flooded roads and knocked out power for thousands across central Iowa on Tuesday night, and another primary election today as voters are heading to the polls in Rhode Island.
0: Thank you, Chris. Well, there are three female jurors that are speaking out about the Lindsey Clancy case. So let me reset for you. Lindsey Clancy is in Massachusetts. She is the mother accused of killing her three children. Lindsey Clancy admits she did, in fact, kill her three children. But the defense says that she was suffering from postpartum psychosis. Also, they brought up the fact during the trial that she is mentally ill and was under a number of medications. So what the trial really centered on was, did she know what she was doing when she killed the children? And the prosecution made the case, look at the planning that was involved in doing all of this. Therefore, yes, she was very aware of what she was doing. There were jurors that were not convinced. And you will recall, last week I had a former federal prosecutor on named John Deaton. He's from Massachusetts, and he's talking about Massachusetts law and how they could apply it in this case. And John said, look, they're not going to find her not guilty, but you can take into account some circumstances that were occurring at the time. But John was wrong. The jury was, in fact, trying to find her not guilty. And there was one male juror that was holding out. And that made the female jurors who were talking to the Boston media very angry.
22: From Judge Sullivan's instruction. He actually said one day in the end, well, why don't we have the judge come in and read it again? And we were like, no, we have it in front of us. We don't need that. And we would highlight it. And, you know, so-and-so, this is the definition of reasonable doubt. But he had the hardest time getting off the fact that Lindsey viciously killed her children.
0: There was the comment that's gone viral. Boy, he had a hard time getting over the fact that Lindsey viciously killed her children. Yeah. Coming up on 8:19 on Iowa's Morning News. International headlines now. The Ukraine war rages on, and our friend Jonathan Savage of Fox News Radio is on top of the latest developments. Jonathan is on the Davison Family Dentistry Newsmaker line. Jonathan, welcome back to Iowa's Morning News. Good morning.
23: Hello, good morning, Jeff.
0: Well, there's a lot of ideas out there, Jonathan, for peace, but is anything taking? What's the very latest, my friend?
23: Yeah, there are some ideas out there, some new ideas from American delegates sent by President Trump to Kiev, Steve Witkoff and Jared Kushner, their first visit to the Ukrainian capital. They went there over the weekend, having previously spoken to Vladimir Putin, the Russian president, in Moscow, in an attempt to restart the diplomacy that has stalled in recent months and find new ways to end the war. We don't know exactly what these new ideas were, but President Zelensky of Ukraine says that there were indeed a couple of very good, worthwhile ideas. No breakthrough yet. President Zelensky also accusing Russia of senseless terror after they resumed drone and missile strikes.
0: And given that accusation, Jonathan, I'm suspecting we haven't heard anything from Russia on the U.S. ideas. Am I right?
23: Yeah, nothing specific. What the Kremlin has been saying today is they want the United States to stop all and any aid to Ukraine. They're calling for that, including, and they say that U.S. aid, including military, has notably decreased under President Trump's administration. They want that to continue. They say they hope mediated talks with Ukraine will resume soon, but they won't publicly discuss any potential elements of a peace settlement. The idea of a peace settlement, it does feel quite far away still, though, because the two sides remain very much opposed in their vision for how this war should end.
0: Jonathan Savage is our international correspondent. He reports on behalf of Fox News Radio. Jonathan, thanks for joining us this morning. Coming up, of course, there'll be a lot of emotional 9/11 remembrance ceremonies in New York City this Friday. A group of 9/11 families is calling on the New York mayor not to attend. We will address that controversy in 5 minutes. 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
2: 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Flash flooding, patchy fog, and rain continue until mid-morning, gradually becoming partly sunny this afternoon with a high of 84. Partly cloudy for your Wednesday night, low 64. Sunny on Thursday, high of 81. We're going to continue to be on a flood watch on Thursday in the aftermath of all this rain. The rain continues this morning in Davenport, 70 degrees currently, mostly cloudy. At Cedar Rapids, 70 degrees in Des Moines, overcast skies and 70. Let's take a look at sports.
3: The first game of the NFL season is tonight with the champion Seahawks hosting the Patriots. Tomorrow night, the 49ers and Rams meet in Australia. The Niners hit with bad news. Starting D tackle Alfred Collins suffered a knee injury in practice yesterday and is out for the year. The Buccaneers and quarterback Baker Mayfield settle their contract dispute. Mayfield gets a 3-year extension worth $165 million. And Ohio State remains number one in this week's college football coaches poll. I'm Matt McCoy.
2: We're dealing with some eye-popping rain totals overnight around Iowa. You've been checking in throughout the morning, including folks calling in on the American Topper and Accessories Talkback line.
4: 4.11 inches in northeast Ankeny.
2: Indianola on the text line, 4.75 inches. Cambridge reporting 2 inches this morning and 2.4 inches near the old crabapple tree in northeast Newton. Well, there's a controversy brewing ahead of this week's 9/11 remembrance in New York City. A coalition of 9/11 family members is calling on Mayor Zohran Mamdani not to attend. The issue centers on Mamdani's appointment of Ramzi Kasim as the city's chief legal counsel. Kasim previously represented a convicted Al-Qaeda member who was related to one of the 9/11 hijackers. And critics say tensions escalated even more during a recent 9/11 related bill signing when the mayor reportedly presented Kasim with a ceremonial pen during a 9/11 bill signing. You can understand, even though it's shocking, that there are families that don't want the New York City mayor to attend these remembrance ceremonies. It's 8:29. 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
2: Inches. And of course, the rain has continued in so many cities as I've been talking to you this morning. So here's Pleasant Hill checking in with over 7 inches of rain. And yeah, the totals probably have expanded since this morning. A lot of you got up, told me 4 to 5 inches of rain in your rain gauge, and probably more rain since that time. And so flash flooding remains a concern today and throughout the remainder of the week due to the runoff, and we'll keep you up to date. Don't forget, you can stream us on that smart device to get moment-to-moment road and weather updates. Just tell that smart device to stream this radio station. So have you ever been sitting there watching a movie and people in the airport are saying goodbye to friends or relatives at the gate itself as they are boarding the plane? You go, boy, I know that this movie's pretty old. At the same time, that way of greeting your friends and family, that way of seeing them off, well, it may be returning. Let's get an update from our friend Jeff Manasso, Fox News Radio, who is on the Davis and Family Dentistry Newsmaker line. Jeff, welcome back to Iowa's Morning News. Good morning.
11: Hey, buddy. Terrorists took that ability away from us a couple decades ago, but it appears that we're trying to get it back somewhat. 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Even meet somebody during the layover. 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
2: Yeah, I was really craving an $18 burger today, Jeff. 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
11: Right. 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TSA says that it's going to assess the program as it looks to expand it to additional airports. 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So every time you go to the airport, you need to sign up for a new Gateside Pass. But they say children accompanying parents or guardians, as long as their names are on the application, they can come to greet grandma or grandpa at the gate. And what DHS Secretary Mark Wayne Mullen says is that this is a program that aims to improve the traveler experience. That's something we haven't heard in years. We'll see. I think that a lot of people are going to take advantage of this.
2: I do too, because I really could see, and I know Des Moines is not yet on the list, Jeff. I hope it works out and it eventually comes to airports like Des Moines, because certainly if you have a friend stopping over in town and they've got like you said, 2 hour layover, 3 hour, 4 hour, and you just got to see them on their way through, I think that would be really cool. So basically, yeah, it sounds like cool. TSA's kind of checking us out, and if we're on the good guy list, we'll get to do this.
11: Keyword, if you're on the good guy list.
2: Right.
11: But at the same time, this is also going to give people, no excuses for just saying, hey, I'm just going to drop you off here at the curb. Take care. That may not work for some certain individuals.
2: It does sometimes. Jeff Manasso, Fox Radio News. Jeff, thanks for checking in this morning. You're checking in with me on the WCI Pools and Spas text line because I am fascinated by these rainfall totals across the state. 5 inches in Hartford and 4.27 inches at Twin Creek Pond in Altoona. I like the exactness of it sometimes, where you tell me exactly where your rain gauge is located and you and I are talking it through. 8:39, you are listening to Iowa's Morning.
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11: Well, the absolute soaker of a rainfall is done for the metro. Highs getting to 84 degrees, and we are going to see sunshine before the day is said and done. Going to stick with that mostly clear sky overnight and low temperature of 60 degrees. At your News Radio 1040 WHO forecast, I'm Local 5 meteorologist Joe Farrell.
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0: when we're...
1: Morning. How was the weekend?
2: 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Battled gods, stopped an international cartel threat, then spent Sunday fighting supervillains. So, pretty calm, to be honest.
1: Wait, that happened?
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0: raised some questions about the kind of the bullying tactics that were going on with the majority members of the jury. A female juror, this according to the New York Post, female juror in the Lindsay Clancy murder trial has defended the lone male holdout, admitting that he was not the only one that was unwilling to see things from the other side. The woman, on condition of anonymity, she said she served as juror number 5 in the high-profile Massachusetts trial. She said there was a good deal of bullying going on. Interesting to see where that all leads in the next phase, wherever this goes. More to come, the Simon Conway Show with Matt.
1: Next. Hey, Alfie, what can I get for you?
2: Hey, Nora, just a nice latte, please. How was your weekend?
1: Not bad, thanks. Mainly working here. You?
2: Me? Well, I was battling gods in the afterlife realm, and after lunch, I fought mercenaries. Ooh, could I get oat milk with that latte, please?
1: Yeah, of course.
2: And then Sunday was mostly fighting supervillains. So a pretty chill weekend. Oh, and I'll grab an almond croissant, too.
1: Wait, what? That didn't actually happen, right?
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10: Rallying Republicans in Dallas. I'm Lisa Lacerra, Fox News. The first ever Republican midterm convention underway.
11: Republicans have come together for a convention dedicated to one mission: defying history. We didn't come to Dallas to talk about winning. We came here to do it.
10: Party Chair Joe Cruders, Wisconsin Congressman Derek Van Orden.
12: Democrats spent months demonizing the tax cuts we delivered. And now that millions of dollars are returning back home to rural communities, they're rushing to take credit for one of the largest investments.
10: Not all Republicans up for re-election are there, with President Trump saying he wants the focus to be on those in vulnerable races. The president set to address the crowd in a couple hours and again tomorrow night. Colorado Congressman Jason Crow, among the Democrats who traveled to Dallas, saying President Trump is not making the convention about Americans or the midterms. He told the Associated Press he's making it about himself. Secretary of State Marco Rubio, now in Ecuador, meeting with President Daniel Noboa and telling reporters the Trump administration is now focused on working with allied countries, aligning with their laws, but said the U.S. military will still blow up drug trafficking ships if need be. This coming after meeting with the new leader of Colombia.
13: Colombia has a new right-wing president and the Trump administration is ready to restore cooperation. Secretary of State Marco Rubio meeting President Abelardo de la Espriella in the city of Barranquilla says he hopes the two countries can rebuild their relationship. President de la Espriella believes they can work on bulletproofing the hemisphere against drug trafficking. He'd like American support with drones, radar, and anti-money laundering tools.
10: Fox's Jonathan Savage. Rubio next heads to Peru for talks with its new leader. 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
1: We're here for an important reason, and we're going to be broadcasting. We have a lot on our plate and excited to be here. The people of Texas are great. God bless Texas. The hotel we're in is packed with MAGA normal people, which is very nice. You know, it's nothing like New York. That would not have been a good site selection, in my humble opinion, for the Republican midterm convention. Looking forward to going over and seeing everybody tonight. And we're doing 2 hours on Hannity, 9 Eastern, 9 to 11. The president will be speaking during that hour. And as soon as the president is finished giving his speech, Vice President Vance will be with us. We've got a great lineup of guests that will all be on set with us, which is a lot of fun. Anyway, looking forward. Great to be in Texas. God bless Texas and God bless the people of Texas. I'll get into this later. There, you know, I landed and first thing I see is a copy of the Dallas Morning News, and on it, it's about Gavin Newsom versus Greg Abbott. And immediately I contact my team and I'm like, can you please put this up on X? Because I have no access to my social media accounts. My team does not trust me to have such privileged information. I did become a little bit of a Twitter freak addict for a while, and I'd be up till 3 and 4 in the morning having massive Twitter fights at the time, now X fights, back then with Jimmy Kimmel and Alec Baldwin. Who else did I fight late into the night? There are a lot of people I have these classic fights with. It would start trending. Huge fight, huge fight. Became very bizarre. All right, lot to get to. And we're now 55 days before the single most important election of my life. I spent a lot of time thinking about this. And O'Reilly actually has a new book coming out, What's at Stake in This Election. And the premise of it is, and he'll explain it in the top of the next hour, and I don't want to steal his thunder, but it's basically what we've been saying. There's not a single Democrat on the ballot that is not going to be in line with the squad. If you're voting for Sherrod Brown in Ohio, as an example, you know, I don't know why the polls are close in Ohio, even though I know I'm the one telling you don't pay attention to any polls. Commit yourself and your heart, mind, and soul that this is the most important midterm in your life. Because what you need to realize is so far out of elected Democrats has only been one that has been willing to take on the extremism, radicalism, statism, socialism, communist takeover of the Democratic Party. And this madness of people like Abdul El-Sayed and James Talafrico and, you know, this idiot Troy Jackson and every other candidate that they've got running around the country. If you vote for any of them, you might, if you're in Texas and you vote for Talarico, or let's say you're in Iowa and you don't vote Republican, you basically are giving a vote to Talarico and to El-Sayed and to Pocahontas and Grandpa Bernie and the squad and AOC, because they control the party. So you got to understand it is a collective effort that they've all signed on to, although they don't want to express it publicly. That's why you see them starting to distance themselves from the very agenda that remains on the DSA website. Now, I'm speaking out of both sides of my mouth. If you want to call me out on it, fair. I've been saying don't pay attention to the polls. However, I can't help myself. I'm a political addict. It's like,
0: And remember, Richard Pryor once described being addicted to crack cocaine as like, I put the crack pipe down. I said, I wouldn't touch it for 10 minutes. And a minute later, it's I'm holding the crack pipe and I'm back using it again. You know, I say, don't listen to the polls. Now I'm quoting a poll. I mean, I'm an idiot. But so you have every right to call me that. But there is a poll showing, and it is hopeful to me, that Bruce Blakeman, I think Bruce Blakeman is the last great hope for New York, the state of New York. He has now closed the gap on incumbent Governor Kathy Hochul, who desperately has been bowing at the altar, desperately needs Mamdani's help and the squad's help. Mamdani turns on Hochul, is game over for Hochul. So she's got to appease him and give in to his every financial demand, which she has been doing, you know, regularly. And the state of New York is going bankrupt, just like the state of California is going bankrupt. And it's inevitable all of that will happen. But this is now, right now we have Hochul leading the current Nassau County executive. I know him personally. He's a wonderful human being. He is a public servant. His name is Bruce Blakeman. He's been on this program. He's been on TV. We'll have him back. But he's the Nassau County executive. That was the very county that I myself lived in when I lived in Long Island in New York, which I left 3 years ago. And anyway, it's now 49.6 to 45.7. It's a 4-point race here. I mean, he's got less than a 4-point race. He can... That is within the margin of error. You know, my fear has always been that too many people like me, too many Wall Street firms, financial firms, institutions, institutional banks, you know, they've just pulled out in droves and they've pulled up stakes and now they're, you know, moving Wall Street south. And in my home state of Florida is real. All of the big banks, all the investment firms, all the private equity firms, they're all down there. Everywhere, you know, up the southeast coast from Miami in southern Florida all the way up to West Palm Beach, Florida, and everywhere in between. However, I think Bruce Blakeman, number one, the best way to fix New York is to start fracking. Pennsylvania has been fracking. It's been an enormous financial boom for the state of the Commonwealth of Pennsylvania, Linda's state. So anyway, that's good news. And by the way, the same admonition goes for the people out in California. I just think the numbers, it's so dominated out there by lunatics. I don't know what to tell you. I mean, but Steve Hilton would make a great governor. It might be your last chance out in California. I don't want to give people false hope. These polls have been atrocious. Francesca Hong was supposed to win by anywhere between 20 and 30 points. And she lost by 3,000. And Abdul El Sayed was supposed to win by 20 points, and he barely won by 1%. So the polling has been just absolutely, completely atrocious, and you can't trust it because polls do have a way of impacting people's motivation to get out and vote. You think your candidate has it in the bag, and you're like, oh, I don't need to vote. They don't need my vote. This thing's over. Don't ever think that way. And it's a matter of understanding. I think we have to fundamentally understand a vote for any Democrat for the House of Representatives or the U.S. Senate. You might as well be voting for AOC herself because she basically is now the leader of this movement and the Mamdanis of the world and the Pocahontases of the world and the Bernie Sanders of the world. This guy, Troy Jackson, with his vile temper, according to everyone around him. We do have a poll showing Mike Rogers in a close race, but ahead of Abdul El Sayed. And I'm not trusting it because look how off they were in the primary for El Sayed. It's unbelievable. Now, this convention is an opportunity for Republicans to lay out what is at stake for the country. I won't repeat it now. I think I've gone over it quite a bit, and that is all of the things that most people don't know that Donald Trump has been able to accomplish in the last year and a half. It is significant. And if the Democrats get back in power, we know what their stated agenda is. I won't repeat it today. I'll give you a day off today. But I've been repeating it on purpose so that you will be able to regurgitate it from memory and tell your friends and family and coworkers and neighbors and strangers that you run into what is at stake here. But, you know, hopefully there will be clarity brought to what this election is all about, with the understanding is they vote as a block. You know, I will say this, Republicans, over the many, many years I've covered races and watched the Republican Party, you know, they tend to create circular firing squads, and they go after each other. Democrats, they circle the wagons. Right now, Democrats are circling the wagons. The one outcast is John Fetterman. And John Fetterman, as a caller last week or the week before pointed out, is not exactly conservative on issues about men playing, biological men playing women's sports, on abortion, on the Second Amendment. And I did actually take that listener's request, and I asked Senator Fetterman about it. However, he does believe that the president is doing the right thing with Iran and preventing the radical mullahs in Iran from ever getting nuclear capability. He does support the authority of the commander in chief to use military action when he sees our national security is in jeopardy. He does support the state of Israel, which has, you know, been under fire their entire existence. October 7th would be like losing 40,000 Americans in a day. Unreal. So this is, you know, we're seeing also, too, there was an interesting article, Graham Plattner's replacement, this guy Troy Jackson, I call him Graham Plattner 2.0, Troy Jackson running for the Senate, the guy that is being accused of having a vicious temper and throwing a water bottle at one of another state legislator, didn't even want to stay in office as a result, and one guy that said in an interview that he witnessed him years ago slapping a woman with, you know, an open hand across the face. He denies it, but, you know, the guy said he saw it. Who do you believe? I don't know. This guy has a vicious temper, according to everybody that knows him. They all say the same thing. But anyway, so Jackson, you know, is now suggesting the government should be able to take over private property when necessary. Well, we do have eminent domain laws. Is it for the public good? Okay, that would usually be the standard. But anyway, so what they're saying is they now have dubbed him Maine's Mamdani, as, you know, as this now has become front and center as a major issue in Maine, and that race against Susan Collins. Susan Collins, and let me say something here. Not every Republican you're going to vote for is going to be one that you love or even maybe even like. Maybe your Republican's a bit of a rhino. Maybe your Republican is not willing to fight. Maybe your Republican just goes along to get along, and he's one of these guys that the best job he's ever going to have in his life is being a member of Congress, and that'll be the most money that they'll ever make in their life. I don't know. But if he's not supporting this DSA radicalism, that's not the uniparty that Linda and I were arguing about last week. There is a clear line of demarcation there. And it just, yeah, sometimes you vote for the lesser of two evils. Be very blunt. Keep it, you know, simple, stupid. I'm keeping it simple. And that is, but they're going to vote as a block. This is a team sport. Republicans often, you know what, they don't play as a team. The president was not wrong on the SAVE Act. The president was not wrong, you know, to try and push his spine of steel onto Republicans to motivate them to take stronger stances. I don't think the president's wrong in his prediction either. If Democrats ever get back power, they will pack the courts. They will push for D.C. and Puerto Rico statehood, and they will try to implement their stated DSA goals. You know, so we'll see what happens. But anyway, we have a Trump-backed candidate winning a high-stakes GOP primary for New Hampshire district. And that's going to be interesting to watch. The president now, on Sunday, renewed their appeal to the U.S. Supreme Court after a federal judge blocked new restrictions on mail-in ballots ahead of the midterm. There are rival court rulings that leaves Missouri's congressional map a little bit in limbo. We're still following that particular case. We're going to give you the latest on the radical left when we get back. But, you know, I'm really enjoying Texas, the people of Texas. I met the nicest people, by the way, from all over the country. People are coming in from everywhere. And every hotel is pretty much packed. And, you know, I do have one complaint about the hotel I'm staying in. If you want to order food, you just can't get a person. You have to order a QR code to order food. I don't want to use a QR code. It's too much work. and you have no room for commentary. Can I please have a little more onions and no peppers with that, please? No, forget it. Special orders do upset us. Forget about the old Burger King line. Anyway, 800-941-SHAWN, our number. We're in Dallas. We're in beautiful Texas at the first ever Republican midterm national convention. Listen, everyone needs a home security system. Now, you have two choices. A reactive system. That's when you get a phone call from your alarm company.
2: Mr. and Mrs. Linda McLaughlin, your home has been broken into. 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Good luck.
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0: 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And that means heroes like U.S. Army Sergeant William Bernard McKenna. Now, motivated by the tragedy of 9/11, he enlisted. 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He left behind his devoted wife, Dina, their two daughters. Now, his wife, Dina, continues to fight tirelessly for veterans exposed to burn pits. Now, the Tunnel to Towers Foundation honored William's memory and his family's sacrifice. 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
0: Day.
1: Next. Hey, Elfie. What can I get for you?
14: Hey, Nora. Just a nice latte, please. How was your weekend?
1: Not bad, thanks. Mainly working here. You?
14: Me? Well, I was battling gods in the afterlife realm, and after lunch, I fought mercenaries. Ooh, could I get oat milk with that latte, please?
1: Yeah, of course.
14: And then Sunday was mostly fighting supervillains. 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Oh, and I'll grab an almond croissant, too.
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0: Broadcasting from beautiful Dallas, Texas, for what is the first ever Republican midterm convention. I think it's a great idea, great opportunity to let the entire country know what is at stake. And it's a primetime event. President will speak tonight. We're doing 2 hours of Hannity, 9 to 11 p.m. Right after the president finishes speaking, our first guest up will be Vice President J.D. Vance. He will be speaking, I think, tomorrow night. They've got a great roster of people here, having a lot of meetings and doing some podcasting and radio and, you know, keeping a pretty busy schedule, which is what I love to do. And thanks to all of you. And so we have a lot of ground to cover. But tonight, I think America needs to know you vote for one Democrat, you are voting for AOC, Grandpa Bernie, Pocahontas, Mamdani. You're voting for the lunacy. They're all the same.
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1: Hey, good evening, everybody. Terrific crowd on a Wednesday night here in Iowa City, and why not? It is Cy-Hawk Week in Johnson County and around the state and around the Midwest. We're Saturday night under Musco's gleaming lights. Iowa and Iowa State will confront each other for the 73rd time in their histories. And for the last 14 years, Iowa's proud corn farmers, the Iowa Corn Growers Association, and the Iowa Corn Promotion Board have beaten the drum loudly in promoting our two universities, its athletics and its and their academics through the Iowa Corn Cy-Hawk Series. Both the Hawks and the Cyclones won their season openers last Saturday. Iowa shut down Northern Illinois 40-0 over at Kinnick. The Cyclones disposed of Southeast Missouri State 38-10 over at Jack Trice in Ames. The Hawkeyes, with 11 first-time starters, 7 on defense, pitched the shutout, holding Northern Illinois to just 120 yards of total offense, 7 first downs, and forced 2 turnovers. Offensively, fourth-year running back Kamari Moulton, what a day, rushed for career-high 183 yards and 2 touchdowns. First-year Hawkeye receiver Tony Diaz caught 7 passes for 84 yards and a touchdown. Both Iowa quarterbacks had their moments. Starter Hank Brown manufactured touchdowns on the Hawkeyes' first 3 possessions, and Jeremy Heklinski guided the Hawkeyes to a touchdown and 154 yards of offense across 5 series or 5 possessions. So we'll see how Kirk Ferentz and Tim Lester's game plan plays out in a couple days against, obviously, the competition will ratchet up defensively in a number of ways. But you got to believe that Hank Brown will play significant minutes. And Heklinski did no wrong. I mean, neither turned the ball over. We were talking about that last week. Turn around, hand it off to Kamari Moulton, or find those tight ends and maybe the deepest receiving core that the Hawks have had in a number of years. Over in Ames, the Cyclones got a pair of touchdown passes and 2 running scores from quarterback Jalen Rayner, the senior transfer from Arkansas State, where he enjoyed great success there. He threw for 184 yards and ran for 32. Running back Aiden Flora ran for 45 yards and a score. Defensive end Isaac Terrell had 3 of the Cyclones' 6 sacks and was named Big 12 Defensive Player of the Week. And linebackers Sullivan Schlimgen and Carson Willich had 16 tackles between them. As usual, the Cyclones have very active linebackers, much like Iowa. So Saturday's game brings the 30th consecutive sellout to Kinnick Stadium. It'll be the 28th night game in the history of Kinnick. The Hawks are 20-7 in those previous 27. Iowa has 39 native Iowans on its roster, including 5 starters. The Cyclones have 25 homegrown talents. And that's important because bragging rights are on the line for another year, especially with the Iowa natives, the native sons of the great Hawkeye State. Now, Iowa State has won the last 2 meetings thanks to kicker Kyle Conrady's last-second field goals. And prior to that, Iowa had won 6 straight games in the series and 7 of the last 10. Historically, the Hawkeyes have won 46 times, and Iowa State has 25 victories. 6 of the last 8 games, here's what you need to know more maybe than anything else, 6 of the last 8 games have been one-score games. So what happens Saturday night, it's hard to predict. It is Iowa and Iowa State. As we say good evening from the beautiful View Rooftop Restaurant and Lounge, a loft of the Hilton Garden Inn in downtown Iowa City. This is Hawk Talk with Iowa football coach Kirk Ferentz. I'm Gary Dolphin. Coach will join us around 7 o'clock. We've got folks from Iowa Corn here, and we'll visit with one of those about this remarkable week, about this remarkable series and game that, I'm telling you, hypnotizes the entire state every September. And the numbers bear that out. Roughly 70 to 75% of Iowans tune in to Iowa-Iowa State football every fall, and why not? It's I guess it's our version of the Super Bowl, huh? But I want to begin our show tonight with a salute to a young man, a University of Iowa student, Hawkeye marching band member, who collapsed in the heat and the humidity last Saturday while preparing to engage with his bandmates and entertain a sold-out crowd at Kinnick Stadium. Derek Phillips later died despite the efforts of our incredible emergency medical personnel and doctors at university hospitals and clinics right across the street from Kinnick Stadium. Just an absolute tragedy. Derek was a Western Dubuque High School grad of 2024. He was a member of the Dubuque Colts Drum and Bugle Corps and the Dubuque Symphony Youth Ensemble. Talk about talent. He played the trumpet, the saxophone, and the horn. And Hawkeye Marching Band Director Eric Bush, in a statement yesterday, said, quote, "Derek Phillips was our mellophone section leader, a beloved member of the School of Music Horn Studio, and the kind of friend, student, and musician that represents the very best of what it means to be a Hawkeye." Derek and his family are from Piasta, up there just outside of Dubuque, and we want the Phillips family to know that all of Hawkeye Nation sends its sympathies and its prayers to the Phillips family. Derek Phillips, keep him in your thoughts and prayers. Yeah, thank you. So we'll come back in just a minute to View Rooftop. This is Hawkeye Football and Hawk Talk with Kirk Ferentz from Learfield.
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2: 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We're live at View Rooftop in downtown Iowa City in the beautiful Hilton Garden Inn. Of course, it's Iowa State Week, and it's so much more than a football game. But once it kicks off Saturday night, we'll be focused on the Cyclones and the Hawkeyes on the gridiron. But until then, we're talking about a lot of subject matter. And, of course, this is a week where the entire state, including, for the most part, agriculture, grinds to a halt so we can take in Iowa and Iowa State. And, of course, and everybody in the listening audience knows the input, the influx of how many farmers or how much of Iowa's economy is related to agriculture. And with that in mind, we welcome in the president of the Iowa Corn Promotion Board. Of course, it is CyHawk, the CyHawk series, sponsored by Iowa Corn. Paul Gisselman farms down around Morning Sun in Loayza County. Paul, first off, great to have you on Hawk Talk with Kirk Ferentz. And this is a week unlike any other on the state of Iowa calendar, as you know.
11: That's right, Dolph. Hey, first of all, yeah, thank you for having me on. I really appreciate it. But, yeah, it's a big week. Iowa Corn CyHawk Week. Exciting. We get 70% of Iowans tune into this game. So it's a big deal.
2: I dare say even more than 70%. That's the last number we have. But everybody's lathered up regardless of your level of focus on football in general. Even if you're a very casual fan or don't know, you know, one end of the football from the other, you tune in to the Hawkeye Radio Network for the Hawks and the Cyclones. Paul, tell us about your farm, your spread, your operation down there in Morning Sun.
11: Yeah, Dolph, I live in southeast Iowa, down by Morning Sun, like you said. I farm corn, soybeans, hay, and I have a cattle herd. So we stay pretty busy. You know, my main crop is I have three boys that are all junior high and high school age. So we spend a lot of time raising them.
2: And Iowa is a generation-to-generation family farm operation all over the state, from one end to the other, up and down, east and west, north and south. Paul, the big subject matter, of course, these days, where the economy and agriculture is concerned, is especially for you farmers. I took a peek at what the cost of diesel was a gallon per gallon the other day, and it's off the charts. And of course, you guys depend on that, especially come harvest time. But let's talk about E15. Iowa Corn is doing tireless work to adopt E15 nationwide for consumers to save at the pump and add value to every bushel of Iowa corn. And of course, you farmers need access to both markets here in Iowa, in the United States, and around the world. And I know it's a political football at times, but where is everything at with E15 and its promotion?
11: Sure. As you know, you go to the pump in Iowa. It's strong in Iowa. And, you know, what we're trying to do is get it available to all consumers around the United States. This has been a 15-year process, and we've gotten pretty close in the last year. You know, I'm flying to D.C. next week. We're going to do some work around E15, and we're trying to get it across the finish line at the federal level right now. This is a kind of a no-brainer in our opinion. It saves the consumers money, and we all know how painful it is at the gas pump right now. And this is a mechanism to save money for consumers and for fuel users, Gary.
2: And you hit on it. E15 is homegrown. It's more affordable and cleaner burning fuel that benefits both the drivers and the farmers. It's a win-win. So, folks, when you're at the pump next time, tonight or tomorrow on your way home, pull in or fill her up with E15. There's all kinds of grades that have ethanol in it, but E15 is certainly a bargain. Exports are up for corn in all forms. Paul, I know Iowa Corn works to build demand to add value to every bushel of corn grown in Iowa by exporting corn-fed meat, ethanol, and DDGS. And let's not forget about the products that you feed your hogs and your cattle, derivatives of corn, like 4,000 other products.
11: Yeah, that's right, Dolph. Yeah, we're, you know, we do a lot of work in the export market area. And right now we're sitting on year two of record corn exports, record ethanol exports to around the world. The world's realizing that they want our high quality products that we produce here in Iowa. And that's really important that we continue to build these relationships around the world, continue to foster these relationships. You know, on the subject of ethanol, you know, Guatemala has recently started blending ethanol into their fuel. Japan has an ethanol mandate that they're working on right now. And their goal is cleaner air, lower carbon footprint, to provide more value to their consumers.
2: You mentioned harvest and another bin-busting crop, at least we hope so. Boy, the rains for the most part have been timely, heavy, very heavy at times, but timely around the state with the heat and humidity blended in. And I know in September and October, this month and next month, and certainly in early November, you folks are in the combines, on the tractors, getting that harvest in, and you've got the Hawkeye Radio Network tuned in. It's heartwarming to the number of farmers we hear from on game day Saturday. It's kind of traditional here in Iowa. But what's that harvest looking like? I know margins are tight and every bushel matters to the bottom line.
11: Yeah, we're rapidly approaching harvest. And yeah, you were right, Dolph. Listening to you in the combine is one of my favorite parts about fall harvest is those Saturday games. And I've done that for most of my adult life, so I appreciate that. But that being said, yeah, our corn looks good. I'm here in southeast Iowa, and we've been spared most of the really serious rains. I know some other guys aren't as lucky as we've been this year. We definitely consider ourselves lucky in this area. We did have some heavy rains, but it was late, and it didn't really affect the crop. So we're looking at a lot of corn to be harvested this fall, and you know, with margins being tight and inputs like fuel and fertilizer, you know, staying stubbornly high, we're going to need every bushel we can get. And you know, this is good for Iowa because we're main drivers of the economy of the state. So when we have a lot of bushels, the state does well too.
2: Iowa farmers feed the state, the Midwest. Iowa farmers feed the world. And Paul Gisselman is our guest, the president of the Iowa Corn Growers Promotion Board. Paul farms down in Loayza County near Morning Sun, the home of Major League Baseball pitcher Jack Hamilton, I might add, of a few years ago. Technology's changed a little bit, Paul, since Jack was thrown to the catcher. We know in radio, how the computer has upgraded and changed the way we deliver the sound of Hawkeye football and basketball. Farmers, too, are knee-deep in technology when planting, growing, and harvesting the crops. That's as important as ever, from GPS to all the buttons you push.
11: That's right. Technology allows us to be efficient. It allows us to do more with less labor inputs. It allows us to control our costs and, you know, maximize our yields over our acres. At the same time, it allows us to be more sustainable. We can factor in a lot of these cover crops and nitrogen reduction strategies, and it allows us to apply fertilizers and nutrients exactly where we need them and to not overuse them. Because at the end of the day, we care about the quality of our water. We're drinking the same water, eating the same food that everybody else in Iowa is, and we care about what we're giving to our families. And, you know, one of the great benefits of having enhanced technologies and computers and GPS and yield mapping is that ability to be more efficient and use less to achieve the same results.
2: Paul, you mentioned the price of fertilizer a couple minutes back. Iowa Corn Growers Association is hosting a USDA fertilizer hearing with the United States Department of Agriculture Friday of this week to share your frustrations on the lack of competition in the market for inputs. How so?
11: We see a lot of perceived monopolistic behavior on this. And as we were kicking around, what can we do to help our farmers in Iowa? This was one of our avenues. We thought we'd get the attention of the USDA. We'd get attention of the

0: Hey, Alfie. Good weekend? What can I get you?
1: Iced latte, please. 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Ooh, and an almond croissant, too, please.
0: Wait, what? That didn't actually happen, right?
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9: 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I'm Gary Dolphin. Welcome back to our Cy-Hawk Week. Iowa State coming up Saturday. It's a night game. That's too bad, huh? Night game in Kinnick, 6:30. 4:30 for our pregame coverage. Obviously, the weather is going to be a marked improvement. 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All right, we're going to hear from some of the Hawkeyes now, but before we bring in Jaden Montgomery and Reese Vandersee, we want to invite you to join the party, literally, here on Hawk Talk. There's a variety of ways you can reach us on Facebook at Voice of the Hawkeyes. You can reach me on Twitter at Gary Dolphin. We've got the T-Mobile cell line is open. I'll get that phone number for you here shortly. Well, let me give it to you now since I brought it up.

0: 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Okay, Jaden Montgomery is the veteran senior leader of this Iowa defense that pitched that shutout Saturday afternoon against Northern Illinois. Cam Buffington, a first-year starter, is calling the defensive signals. That's amazing. And Jaden Montgomery commented on Buffington's smarts and his ability to make those calls.
1: Yeah, I think he did a great job stepping up to the moment in his first start. Did a really good job. He communicated really well out there, played really well. So was super excited for him. And then, you know, just the defense as a whole, I thought, for our first time out, did pretty well. Definitely some areas that we can improve, some things that we need to correct before this week. But overall, I think we did a pretty good job. So,
0: and Buffington at 6'3", 240 pounds. He'll be patrolling the Mike position or the middle linebacker out of Winfield, Mount Union. Jaden Montgomery switched to the weak side linebacker spot this season, and he talked about his adjustment to that on Saturday.
1: Yeah, I've been working in there for a few years, and then, you know, kind of since spring ball, I've taken a bigger role there, so felt pretty good about that. Enjoyed being out there and trying to help the team, however. But, yeah, it's a little bit different than the mic, but, you know, like I said, coach has done a good job of preparing me and all the linebackers to play multiple positions, so felt like I was pretty ready to go. I feel like I can play really any of them, so like I said, coach does a great job of training us there. So for me, my goal was to help the team and help the defense however I can do that. And right now that's Will Backer, so that's where I'm at.
0: Offensively, it was terrific seeing Reese Vander Zee back out on the field, the third-year 6'5", 220-pound wide receiver from Rock Rapids. He also returned punts on Saturday. He had a couple catches for 32 yards. That's not bad, 16-yard average. He wants to see improved red zone play, though, when the Hawks get there.
2: Yeah, I mean, I think we played well, but there's a lot to improve on. Like, I think we missed on a bunch of shots that we could have completed and came down with, me included. So I think that just continuing to rep those plays down by the goal line. It's a hard thing to execute when you're in the red zone. So we gotta know that, and I think there's a lot of room for improvement. So.
0: Of course, Vander Zee, one of those 35 Iowa natives on that Hawkeye roster that will be out there against the Cyclones on Saturday. He talked about his cross-state rivals.
2: I mean, there is a challenge to it, too. I mean, we don't have a whole lot of film with them at Iowa State, but we have a lot of Washington State film that will be good for us to watch. And, yeah, just like any week, we go out and execute what the play is called and do it to the best of our ability and take the looks as we get them.
0: Vander Zee, it's him and DJ Vanami are critical to Iowa's success in the passing game this season. They're two big reasons why Tony Diaz had such a great performance on Saturday with seven catches. And when we come back from a break, we'll hear from quarterback Hank Brown. We've also got Deshaun Lee, the veteran in that secondary with Zach Luttmer. And Deshaun Lee is going to be critically important, as he was last week, against Iowa State's quarterback Rainer come Saturday. We'll talk about that and more. Right now, let's pause 10 seconds for station identification as we go around the Iowa Hawkeye Radio Network for station identification. 10-second ID break. 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